0: Cuadro Nuevo started with both feet in new tango, Tango Nuevo. But their orbit swings wide and incorporates so many different styles and influences. We heard them playing one of their own compositions, a tune called York's Guitar, written by their keyboard player Chris Gall. Cuadro Nuevo joined forces with the Berlin Radio Symphony Orchestra, conducted by Enrique Ugarte, at the RBB Broadcasting House in Berlin. 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They play unconventional spaces, they busk on street corners, and draw a full house to concert halls as well. 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In a moment, when the conversation you've been dreading goes way better than you expected. 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
0: How's this for a romantic rendezvous? A couple takes a nighttime stroll through a stand of oak trees. It's late autumn in Germany, so there's no canopy of leaves to obscure the bright silver moon above. The woman turns toward the man, and in a shaky whisper she says, "I'm having a baby." The man's confused. "Wait," he thinks, "you're pregnant, but we haven't, you know." She explains that before they met, she decided she wanted to be a mother. And so she surrendered her virtue to a man she did not love, just to conceive. But then she met this man, her true love. His response is not anger or rejection. He accepts the child, says he will raise it as his own. He said, "The child you conceived shall be no burden to your soul." And then he gazes up at the night sky.

0: Verklärte Nacht, Transfigured Night by Arnold Schoenberg. Schoenberg wrote Transfigured Night for half a dozen string players. We heard a performance from the Lakes Area Music Festival in Brainerd, Minnesota. The Talia String Quartet, joined by violist Kirsten Doctor and cellist Coleman Itzkoff. The piece is based on a poem about the anxiety, the anticipation, and finally the joy of a couple on the night they decide to spend the rest of their lives together. But of course, there are no words in the entire piece of music, so the music doesn't so much tell the story as translate the feelings of that poem into music. That is part of the endless fascination of music, the ability to share feelings in the completely abstract, non-linear language of music. That piece, a great example. Transfigured Night, Verklärte Nacht by Arnold Schoenberg. In a moment, Dancing Through the Veil. 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
1: She left an abusive husband during the height of the Great Depression and moved with her two daughters to the home of one of her piano students. Organist, teacher, and composer Florence Price was recovering from a broken foot, which left her with some time to work on this, her first symphony. When the Chicago Symphony Orchestra performed it in 1933, Price became the first African-American woman to have her music performed by a major American orchestra. 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
0: Jean Sibelius was such a well-respected symphonist that critics of his day did not think it was appropriate for him to be creating lovely little miniatures like the one we're about to hear. Mostly because these gems immediately got snatched up by salon orchestras and cafe bands, which too often turned them into cheesy reproductions. I'm happy that Sibelius did not care about that feedback when he wrote incidental music for a 1903 play by his brother-in-law, Arvid Jahrenfeld. The play was called Qualima, Death. It opens with a dying woman dreaming about a grand ball. Her son, keeping vigil beside her, falls asleep. Music floats in, and the woman rises from her deathbed to dance. Her partner wears the face of her dead husband, but is actually death himself, come to lead her gently, sweetly, to the other side. Sibelius went on to revise that opening scene into a standalone work. We know it today as Valse Triste, Sad Waltz. Simone Young leads the orchestra of the Suisse Roman in this music by Sibelius.

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0: Igor Stravinsky's ballet Petrushka is set in a fairground during a cold Russian winter. A crowd is gathered for music, dancing, magic tricks, and a puppet show. The magician brings three puppets to life: the beautiful ballerina, the swaggering strongman, and Petrushka, the unhappy clown. Petrushka falls in love with the ballerina, but she's drawn to the strongman, setting up a strange little puppet love triangle that turns quite dark. From APM, American Public Media, this is Performance Today. I'm Valerie Kaler. On the way, PT young artist Clayton Stevenson plays a solo piano version of three movements from Stravinsky's Petrushka.

Also on the way, the Pacifica Quartet with chamber music by Charles Ives. Right now, we'll hear Pacifica partnering with flute and guitar team Cavatina Duo. They recorded a suite by Clarice Assad called Four Scenes. This movement, Tres Meninos, is a tribute to her musical family, her father, Sergio Assad, uncle, Odair, and their late brother, Cito. Three boys.

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0: Zarzuela is a type of Spanish musical theater popular in the 1700s and 1800s, kind of like a cross between an opera and a Broadway musical. Zarzuelas were a popular response to the formality of Italian opera of that time, and the main characters in zarzuelas are often working-class characters going about their daily lives. Composer Jerónimo Jiménez wrote two zarzuelas about a dancer named Luis Alonso. This is a fun interlude, a little pause in the plot of the zarzuela for some fun dances. The intermezzo from The Wedding of Luis Alonso by Jerónimo Jiménez. David Jiménez Carreras leads the RAI National Symphony Orchestra in concert in Turin, Italy.

0: The intermezzo from La Boda de Luis Alonso, The Wedding of Luis Alonso, by Spanish composer Jerónimo Jiménez. We heard it from a concert in Turin, Italy. David Jiménez Carreras led the RAI National Symphony Orchestra at their home base, the RAI Arturo Toscanini Auditorium. That's the orchestra of the public radio and television company, RAI. I do love this about many of the radio broadcasters in Europe. Not all, but many of them have their own orchestras. In Ireland, England, Scotland, and Wales, France, Germany, Italy, Poland. 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Not saying we should or shouldn't have that here. Just kind of drooling at the thought of what we might do if we had an 80-piece Performance Today orchestra. 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
1: One of the most painful things about being an artist is that sometimes you have to leave some beautiful work on the cutting room floor, so to speak. 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George Gershwin felt that way about some of the music that didn't make it into his opera Porgy and Bess. But Gershwin couldn't stop thinking about the parts that were left over. So he used those leftovers to cook up this work, his marvelous Catfish Row Suite. 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
8: It's a Debussy orchestral masterpiece next on WMHT, inspired by the paintings of Whistler. It's his Nocturnes of 1899. We're going to hear the last movement, Sirens. This is the one with the wordless women's chorus. In a famous recording, Pierre Boulez conducts.

the siren women of the Cleveland Orchestra Chorus singing their siren song, the final movement of Debussy's Nocturnes of 1899 in a famous performance there on WMHT. Pierre Boulez at the helm of the Cleveland Orchestra and Chorus in 1991. It's Beethoven next on WMHT, the oh-so-serene slow movement from his Symphony No. 2, the D major. This is the one that he was writing at the exact same time as his Heiligenstadt Testament, his despair at his deafness, almost suicidal. And yet he came up with this.

0: One of those heavenly Beethoven slow movements there on WMHT, the Larghetto from his Symphony No. 2 in D Major 1802, written in Heiligenstadt at the exact same time of his famous Heiligenstadt Testament, his despair at his deafness. Yannick Niedersegger in that recording conducting the Chamber Orchestra of Europe.
1: Hispanic Heritage Month in the U.S. takes place from September 15th through October 15th. It was initially a week-long observance established by President Johnson, then expanded by President Reagan as a month-long celebration of the rich contributions of the Hispanic community. We'll mark the occasion with music by Baroque-era composers connected to Spain and Mexico on Sunday Baroque this weekend.
2: Sunday, beginning at 7 a.m.
0: A lovely Brahms slow movement for you next. This is the closest that he ever came to writing a cello concerto.

from the Brahms Double Concerto for Violin and Cello. That was the slow movement performed by Yo-Yo Ma with the violinist of the Chicago Symphony on WMHT, Claudio Abbado conducting.

new music next on WMHT by the young Icelandic composer Anna Thorvaldsdottir. This is her Reminiscence, played by Mystery Sonata.

Mystery Sonata, that's the name of the group, playing Reminiscence by Anna Þorvaldsdóttir, the young Icelandic composer. New music here on WMHT. It's young Richard Strauss next in the music on WMHT, encouraged by Johannes Brahms, no less, to go on a trip through Italy to experience the beauty of the music of the place, creating his very first tone poem, Aus Italien, as a result, 1886. We're going to hear the second movement, In the Ruins of Rome.

In the Ruins of Rome, the second movement of Richard Strauss's symphonic fantasy Aus Italien, his very first tone poem, 1886. That performance from Ashkenazi, Vladimir Ashkenazi, at the helm of the Cleveland Orchestra. And thank you for tuning in. One of John Adams' most popular pieces for piano, China Gates, is next.

0: pianist Daniel Trifonoff there on WMHT playing the popular China Gates by John Adams, 1977.
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0: Oh, thank you so much for tuning in. It's a little Bach for you next.

The lovely Jesu Joy of Man's Desiring from Bach's Cantata 147 in the orchestration there, obviously, on WMHT. Leslie Williams conducting the English Chamber Orchestra. It's young Schubert next on WMHT. Franz Schubert, working as a school teacher in his father's school when he wrote this, age of 16, not even sure yet whether he wanted to become a composer, which seems astonishing. Writing, this is Symphony No. 1 in D major. We're going to hear the opening movement from the Hanover Band.

0: That's Franz Schubert announcing himself to the world at the age of 16 with his very first symphony in D major. That performance on WMHT from Roy Goodman and the Hanover Band.
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0: The lovely meditation from Tchaikovsky's Souvenir d'Alyosha, Souvenir of a Beloved Place, the estate of his patron, Nadezhda von Meck. Joshua Bell was the violinist there on WMHT with the Berlin Philharmonic under Michael Tilson Thomas.
1: 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We take for granted that he's history's greatest musical prodigy. 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

0: from 1895, the Piano Quintet No. 1 in C minor, Opus 1, by Erno Dahnányi. 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

0: He always said he was too ugly for show business. Yosef was from a show business family for sure, though. His father and brothers were well-known composers and band leaders, and he had the family musical talent. But Yosef Strauss was a man of many talents, an engineer, a mathematician, a playwright, an inventor. Among his designs was a horse-drawn street sweeper. But when his brother, the Waltz King, fell ill from exhaustion, Yosef was pressed into service in the family business, helping compose and lead Johann Jr.'s orchestras. Turns out Yosef was good at that too. Great music, great composers, and the stories behind them 24/7 here at your Classical Companion at 89.1. 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
1: It's Alexander Borodin. Next, the finale of a symphony number 1, 1867, Ashkenazi conduct.

The finale of Alexander Borodin's Symphony No. 1, 1867, shortly after he'd been appointed director of the medical school. You know, he was first and foremost a chemist. Where he found the time to pour out music as well, I do not know. That was Vladimir Ashkenazy on WMHT conducting the Royal Philharmonic. It's a famous Chopin next on WMHT. Here's great B minor sonata of 1844, written at Georges Sand's Chateau of Nohant in the middle of France there. Delacroix, the painter, was staying there at the same time that Chopin was writing this, and he recorded it in his diary. He wrote, "Sometimes, through the window which opens on the garden, a gust of music wafts up from Chopin at work, all of this mingling with the songs of nightingales and the fragrance of roses." Here's pianist Maurizio Pollini to perform Frédéric Chopin's B minor piano sonata number 3.

0: Maurizio Paulini performing Chopin there on WMHT. That was Chopin's famous B minor, piano sonata number 3 of 1844.
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It's the awakening of cheerful feelings on arriving in the countryside, the great opening of Beethoven's Pastoral, number 6. You know just what he means, don't you? Neville Mariner conducts.

0: The awakening of cheerful feelings on arriving in the countryside by that great nature-loving composer. Ludwig van Beethoven took walks in the country every day if he could. The opening of Beethoven's great pastoral symphony, number 6 in F major, in that performance on WMHT from Neville Marriner and the Academy of St. Martin in the Fields.
1: Francis was out traveling with some companions in an effort to recruit more members for their religious order when they stopped along a roadside to admire rows of trees filled with birds. Francis was moved to preach a sermon to his feathered friends, who surrounded him enthralled. Not one flew away. The story of St. Francis's sermon to the birds inspired Franz Liszt to compose this work, some musical onomatopoeia, The Sermon to the Birds. 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
0: It's Gabrielle Fauré next on WMHT, Passionate Fauré. Speaking for myself, this is the piece that made me pick up the cello as a youngster. The famous little Fauré Élégie, so stirring, featuring the great cellist here, Jacqueline Dupré,

0: cellist Jacqueline Dupré, still in her heyday there, performing Faure's oh-so-passionate elegy for piano and cello in C minor with her husband Daniel Barenboim there on piano.
1: A late work of Rachmaninoff now, his final orchestral work, The Symphonic Dances, Opus 45 from 1940. 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

0: Rachmaninoff. The Symphonic Dances, Opus 45 of Sergei Rachmaninoff, premiered in 1941 by the Philadelphia Orchestra. We heard the North German Radio Symphony Orchestra in that recording, led by John Elliott Gardner, on your classical companion, WMHT. 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
2: It's the CBC, the Canadian Broadcasting Company's very first commission, next on WMHT, 1939, from Benjamin Brisham, who was inspired by his first love, who was a splendid, very blonde young German, and by an abandoned epic by John Keats that goes the blaze, the splendor, and the symmetry. It's called Hyperion, if you want to track it down. Benjamin Britten's Young Apollo for piano and orchestra, played here by Joshua Pierce with the Slovak State Chamber Orchestra.

The blaze, the splendor, and the symmetry. Benjamin Britten's Young Apollo, the Canadian Broadcasting Company's very first commission in 1939. He quotes from John Keats's unfinished epic Hyperion at the end there of the score. That was pianist Joshua Pearce on WMHT with Kirk Trevor conducting the Slovak State Chamber Orchestra.

What do you do when you have something to do that you have to do, but you don't so much want to do? Maybe a punt, take a bit of a shortcut, and that's understandable. Even Mozart did that. The composer famously hated writing for the flute, but a commission is a commission. So when he received one that included a lot of flute work, he took a shortcut, reworking an earlier oboe concerto into this, his marvelous Flute Concerto No. 2 in D, and nobody was the wiser. Great music and the stories behind it, 24 hours a day. 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

Navajo pianist composer Conor Chee there on WMHT playing his own Resilience on his Emergence album of 2022. It's an early Brahms masterpiece next on WMHT. Very self-critical, old Brahms. He consigned much of what he'd written in his youth to the waste paper basket, rewrote this in its entirety towards the end of his life, but always kept the original. Obviously, he was fond of it. His piano trio, number one in B major, written at the tender age of 20, played here by Joshua Bell and friends.

0: Piano Trio No. 1 in B major, the Opus 8, by the 20-year-old Johannes Brahms in its original version there, played by Joshua Bell on violin, Jeremy Denk on piano, Stephen Isalis on cello, right here on WMHT. Thank you for tuning in.
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0: It's a famous little Debussy next in the orchestration, Clair de Lune.

the famous little Clair de Lune from Debussy's Suite Bergamasque. Do you like the orchestration? Geoffrey Simon there on WMHT conducting the Philharmonia Orchestra. It's one of the Bach sons for you next on WMHT, probably the most successful of all of them, Carl Philipp Emanuel Bach, the Hamburg Bach, as he was known, to distinguish him from all the others. There were so many of them, weren't there? We're going to hear his little symphony in E-flat, performed here by Les Violons du Roi

Bernard Labadie directing his Violon du Roi, the King's Violins, originally the name for the orchestra of Louis XIV himself, the Sun King. That was Carl Philipp Emanuel Bach, Symphony in E-flat, right here on WMHT.

He was 22 years old and determined to take home the Anton Rubinstein Prize for pianists. But Sergei Prokofiev wasn't sure he could play a classical work well enough to win. He decided instead to perform one of his own pieces, but he was thwarted when he learned that only published works were allowed in the competition. What's a young musician to do? Young Sergei looked around and found a publisher willing to produce 20 copies of this work. And just like that, his first concerto was published. Spoiler alert, he won. 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

That was the great Itzhak Perlman playing Bach on WMHT. He recorded the complete solo violin sonatas and partitas in the late 1980s. The prelude from the E major violin partita number 3

Violinist Nigel Kennedy, the Gemno Pedi No. 2 of Eric Satie, Paul Barrett, and the English Chamber Orchestra, WMHT.

The overture Hansel and Gretel, music of Engelbert Humperdinck, the Berlin Philharmonic, led by Herbert von Karajan. 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

0: The first, the G major of Beethoven's two lovely romances for violin, played there on WMHT by Gilsha Harm with the Orpheus Chamber Orchestra.
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0: Let's have a little Dvorak next on WMHT, the opening of his great serenade for strings.

There's some happy music for you, the opening of Dvorak's great Serenade for Strings, 1875. Vasil Kazandiev in that recording on WMHT, conducting the Sofia Chamber Orchestra. It's one of those guitar quintets next by Luigi Boccherini, the Italian composer in Madrid, more Spanish than the Spanish. This is number 6 in G major, featuring Kazuhito Yamashita on guitar with the Tokyo String Quartet.

0: That's a Boccherini guitar quintet for you on WMHT, number 6 in a G major, performed by the Boccherini guitar quintet experts Kazuhito Yamashita on guitar with the Tokyo String Quartet.
1: The young musician walked nearly 20 miles to see a performance of Verdi's Aida. By the end of the show, he had made up his mind to compose opera. Today, two of his works are the topmost performed in North America, and many of the others are beloved. His name, Giacomo Puccini. Great music and the stories behind it. 24 hours a day, 20 miles to see a performance of Verdi's Aida. By the end of the show, he had made up his mind to compose opera. Today, two of his works are the topmost performed in North America, and many of the others are beloved. His name, Giacomo Puccini. Great music and the

It's virtuoso trumpet music for you next on WMHT. The amazing Alison Bolson plays the variations on Casta Diva from Bellini's Norma by the first great cornet virtuoso Jean-Baptiste Arban.

0: The amazing Alison Balsam, the Scottish trumpeter there on WMHT, playing the Jean-Baptiste Arban variations on Casta Diva from Bellini's Norma, Edward Gardner conducting the Gothenburg Symphony.
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0: It's Ethel Smythe next on WMHT, the brilliant English composer who defied her father at the age of just 18 to go and study in Leipzig, where she met all sorts of interesting people: Grieg, Tchaikovsky, Brahms, Clara Schumann. And that's where she first made her name, composing this on her return to England, her wonderful Serenade in D, 1889, in this performance from Odeline Lamartine's conducting the BBC Philharmonic.

0: Serenade in D Major of 1889 by Ethel Smyth, the brilliant English composer, still just in her 20s when she wrote that. And signing the autograph is H. Smith to disguise the fact she was a woman. That recording on WMHT from Adeline de la Martinez, conducting the BBC Philharmonic.
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The wonderful Franz von Suppe there on WMHT. That was his Model, the Model Overture. Alfred Walter conducting the Slovak State Philharmonic.

A horrible plague swept through the small German city, leaving illness and death and despair in its wake. People were looking to their leaders for hope. A pastor named Philip Nicolai tried to provide that hope. He composed a hymn, a work that mourned the souls lost, but a work of comfort in the life to come as well. Years later, Johann Sebastian Bach built upon that work to create one of his best-known cantatas, a lovely work of hope and peace, the cantata number 140, known as Sleepers Awake. 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

0: A little symphony there, number 5, by William Boyce, master of the King's music. I like William Boyce. When the King asked him to compose another ode for his coronation, Boyce refused. He refused the King for the reason that he couldn't do any better than Handel. That was Christopher Hogwood on WMHT directing his Academy of Ancient Music.
1: Dvorak called him sweet sunshine, and you don't contradict Dvorak. 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

Wynton Marsalis with Raymond Lepard leading the English Chamber Orchestra in the Rondo finale from the Trumpet Concerto in E-flat of Johann Nepomuk Hummel on listener-supported WMHT. Sisters Katya and Mariella Beck join us later with music composed for siblings to play together, Felix Mendelssohn's Double Piano Concerto in E. First, though, one of the best-known works of Frédéric Chopin, a work composed to be kind of free from rules and open to expression. The concept is where he got the name. Maria João Pires performs Chopin's Fantasy in F minor.

0: Maria João Pires performing Frédéric Chopin's Fantasy in F minor, opus 49. The opening of Felix Mendelssohn's dazzling double piano concerto in E, still to come this hour, and a musical morality tale of sorts about a fish, but not really, from Franz Schubert. It's next on WMHT.
1: Louis Ferranc was at the very heart of musical life in the 19th century Paris. 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
0: 6:27 on this Thursday morning. How is it even September 24th already? And yet here we are, right? Mary Darcy with you, your classical companion here at WMHT with music of Franz Schubert for you now. One of two works by Schubert called The Trout. This one actually gets its name from the first one. The fourth movement is a theme and variations based on the first Schubert Trout. They all trace their name to a poem about a trout, but it's really not about a trout. It's more of an allegory that warns young women about the dangers of young men. We'll hear the finale from the piano quintet in A, The Trout.

Elizabeth Leonoska at the piano with the Alban Berg Quartet performing the finale of Franz Schubert's Piano Quintet in A, The Trout, on listener-supported WMHT. Siblings play music of a 15-year-old Felix Mendelssohn in just a bit. First, though, a trio sonata from George Frederick Handel. Enjoy.

from their album Classical Banjo, The Perfect Southern Art. John Bullard on banjo, Sylvain Bergeron on lute, Joel Tanyard on cello, performing the Trio Sonata in G minor of George Frederick Handel. News on the way from NPR in just a few minutes. First, though, music of a 15-year-old Felix Mendelssohn, composed to perform alongside his sister Fanny at one of the family music parties. It's played here by siblings Katya and Maria Lebec. They join Semyon Bishkov and the Philharmonia Orchestra in the Allegro Vivace opening of the Double Piano Concerto in E.

0: The Allegro Vivace opening movement of the double piano concerto in E of a 15-year-old Felix Mendelssohn premiered at a family music party with his sister Fanny. Amazing. You heard siblings Katya and Marielle Lebec there with Semyon Bishkov leading the Philharmonia Orchestra. Dancing from the Waltz King in the next hour here on WMHT. First, though, we'll check in on the news from NPR. That's coming up in just a moment. Stay tuned.
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4: Live from NPR News in Washington, I'm Korva Coleman. A federal judge has temporarily blocked President Trump's decision banning three media organizations from the White House. The judge ruled the White House must restore access to CNN, MS Now, and Politico. The outlets sued, alleging the White House blocked them because President Trump doesn't like their content. Israel's war against Hamas in Gaza has been a major topic during the UN General Assembly this week. Several world leaders have used their speeches to bluntly criticize Israel's conduct. Now, Israeli Prime Minister Benjamin Netanyahu will have his turn to address UN delegates today. NPR's Kat Lonsdorf reports.
5: UN Secretary General Antonio Guterres first condemned the Hamas-led attack on Israel in 2023, but then said what followed by Israel was a, quote, onslaught on Palestinians in Gaza. He also said Israeli violence and settlement expansion in the Israeli-occupied West Bank is raising the, quote, specter of ethnic cleansing. Turkish President Recep Tayyip Erdogan described Gaza as a, quote, concentration camp, while Jordan's King Abdullah II said Israel is a, quote, regional threat that operates with terrifying levels of impunity. Netanyahu has yet to directly respond to much of the criticism, but is set to land in New York on Thursday, address the UN, and return to Israel, all in the same day. Kat Lonsdorf, NPR News, Tel Aviv.
4: President Trump has received Chinese President Xi Jinping for a state visit to the U.S. Trump is planning a state dinner for him tonight. NPR's Emily Fang says one of the issues hanging over their summit is whether they can smooth over significant trade disagreements.
6: And I'm also going to be looking out for whether the two countries can extend a fragile detente, despite real friction over issues like export controls and sanctions. And I'll note that hours before the summit, the U.S. Treasury Secretary announced a two-month extension of a truce on rare earths, which is something China dominates. But so far, I haven't seen China confirm the details.
4: NPR's Emily Fang reporting. An expert advisory panel has voted to recommend the Food and Drug Administration approve a blood test that can detect multiple forms of cancer. NPR's Yuki Noguchi reports it is not always reliable.
7: The Galleri blood test made by the company Grail says its device can screen for up to 50 cancers using a single blood draw for those patients 50 and over. As Michelle Tarver, head of the FDA's Center for Devices and Radiological Health, said,
8: the concept of blood-based multi-cancer detection tests, such as the one being discussed today, represents a genuinely promising opportunity. Access to the right diagnostic test at the right time can be truly transformative. However, at the same time, technologies with this kind of reach and novelty demand careful, rigorous evaluation.
7: The test's already on the market, but FDA approval would allow Medicare to cover its cost. Yuki Noguchi, NPR News.
4: You're listening to NPR. Weather forecasters have issued flash flood watches and warnings for eastern New Mexico, western Texas, and the Oklahoma Panhandle. Heavy monsoon rains have inundated much of New Mexico with several rounds of heavy rain. The New York sex crimes case of former movie mogul Harvey Weinstein came to a close yesterday. NPR's Chloe Weiner reports he was sentenced to 15 years in prison.
9: Harvey Weinstein was first convicted of sex crimes in New York in 2020 and sentenced to 23 years in prison, but that was thrown out. Prosecutors have since brought him back to court multiple times. Last year, Weinstein was found guilty of sexually assaulting Miriam Haley in 2006 when she was a production assistant. The 15-year sentence is from that conviction. Weinstein was found not guilty on another charge, and two separate juries in New York have been unable to reach a verdict on a charge of rape. He was, however, convicted of rape in California in 2022. He was sentenced to 16 years, but a court ruled earlier this year that he will need to be resentenced. Weinstein is now 74 years old and has numerous health problems. He has pleaded not guilty to all charges. Chloe Weiner, NPR News, New York.
4: There's a legal fight underway over late singer Dolly Parton's estate. A Tennessee judge has granted the estate a temporary restraining order against her nephew, Brian Seaver, and his private security company. It was Seaver who broke the news of Parton's death last month. Now, Parton's longtime manager, Danny Nosel, is accusing Seaver of trying to get money from the estate. Seaver has denied the allegations, but he has been fired as head of security. This is NPR.
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0: Good morning. Break out your semicolons, ellipses, and M and N dashes today. It is National Punctuation Day. You can't make these things up. Well, I guess you can because somebody did, but, you know, you get what I'm saying. Mary Darcy with you, comma, your classical companion on this Thursday morning here at WMHT. We will go dancing with the Waltz King later this hour, and I've queued up the opening allegro from Dvorak's gorgeous cello concerto. First, though, Igor Levit performs a work by Dmitri Shostakovich. This is the Prelude and Fugue number 7 in A.

Igor Levitch performing the Prelude and Fugue No. 7 of Dmitri Shostakovich on listener-supported WMHT. Antonín Dvořák turned down many cellists who asked him for a concerto. He liked the instrument just fine. He just didn't think it was a sufficient solo instrument for concerto. Near the end of his career, he proved himself beautifully wrong. Kian Soltani joins Daniel Barenboim and Staatskapelle Berlin in the Allegro opening movement from Dvorak's only cello concerto, the Cello Concerto in B minor.

0: cellist Kian Soltani with Daniel Barenboim leading Staatskapelle Berlin in the Allegro opening movement from Antonín Dvořák's only cello concerto, his cello concerto in B minor, opus 104. Dancing still to come this hour from the Waltz King's trip to Italy, and we'll wake from a dream with music of Gabriel Fauré. That's next on WMHT.
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0: Have you ever had one of those dreams where it seems like you're walking around in real life? I've been able to catch myself in the bad ones and say, hey, you're dreaming, maybe you can't wake up right now, but don't be scared, this isn't real. But the happy ones are, well, almost harder, aren't they? Mary Darcy with you, your classical companion here at WMHT, with music inspired by that feeling of waking from a dream of a dear love to learn that it was just a dream. Hannah Chung joins Leonard Slotkin in the Philharmonia Orchestra in Gabriel Fauré's After a Dream.

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A recorder suite for you now from Georg Philipp Telemann. Enjoy.

Yuri Stiven, the recorder soloist there, with Richard Edlinger leading Capella Estropolitana in Georg Philipp Telemann's Recorder Suite in E minor on WMHT. Dancing from the Waltz King now, composed for A Visit to Italy. Andres Nelson leads the Vienna Philharmonic in Johann Strauss Jr.'s Where the Citrons Bloom waltzes.

0: Johann Strauss Jr. originally titled that work Beautiful Italy. It was composed for a performance in Italy. When he returned to Vienna, he changed the name to a line from a Goethe poem, Where the Citrons Bloom. Andras Nelsons led the Vienna Philharmonic. Some Beethoven variations on music of Handel coming up, also a fun scherzando from Haydn, and some Sullivan sans Gilbert for a production of the Scottish play. First, though, we'll check in on the news from NPR. That's coming up in just a moment here on WMHT.
1: 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I'm Anne-Marie Barker-Schwartz, and I'm from Scotia, New York.
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5: Live from NPR News in Washington, I'm Corva Coleman. A federal judge has ordered the Trump administration to restore White House access to three media organizations. CNN, MS Now, and Politico had sued, saying President Trump's abrupt decision to ban them was because he didn't like them or their content, and that was a First Amendment violation. NPR's David Folkenflik reports the judge cited an additional reason for his decision.
6: Judge Kelly ruled that there was a clear violation of these institutions' due process rights. That's part of the Fifth Amendment. That is, you can't have something taken away from you without being told ahead of time and being given a chance to weigh in and even appeal that decision. He said the government clearly deprived them of that. And he dismissed the argument that the three outlets had jeopardized national security, which the administration's lawyers from the Justice Department had argued.
5: NPR's David Folkenflik reporting. Ukrainian President Volodymyr Zelensky told the United Nations Russia's war will soon spread to other parts of Europe. NPR's Joanna Kakissis reports he called on allies to force the Kremlin to end the war before another brutal winter starts.
7: Zelensky said that more than 248,000 Russian soldiers had been killed or wounded in Ukraine over the last 8 months.
8: We have an archive of drone videos, showing thousands and thousands of Russians losing their lives in kill zones.
7: Zelensky also detailed how Russia's war is hurting the world. He talked about grain shortages, rising fuel prices, and the race to develop even more lethal drone warfare.
8: As early as next year, there is already a real possibility that AI, not only people, will begin to decide what happens on the battlefield.
7: We need peace, he said, before we reach that point. Joanna Kakissis, NPR News, Kyiv.
5: The FBI's jobs portal remains down. The Bureau is investigating claims that hackers breached the Bureau's computer systems and stole data on FBI employees. NPR's Ryan Lucas reports this comes a day after the hacking group Shiny Hunters claimed responsibility.
9: The FBI says in a statement posted on X that it is aware of the cyber criminal group's claims to have compromised the FBI jobs portal and stolen personal information of FBI employees. The Bureau says the point of the hack is still undetermined, but it says the FBI is aggressively investigating and actively working to shore up any potential risk. The stolen information allegedly includes names of current and former FBI employees, as well as their home addresses and phone numbers. The breach raises significant counterintelligence concerns for the nation's premier law enforcement agency. Ryan Lucas, NPR News, Washington.
7: This is NPR.
5: Australian Prime Minister Anthony Albanese says he spoke to OpenAI CEO Sam Altman. That's after it was revealed the tech company's AI agent breached an Australian government healthcare site last June. The Australian leader is angry because OpenAI did not inform his government in a timely manner. He says his government is opening an investigation. AI assistants are becoming increasingly popular as the technology grows more sophisticated. NPR's Windsor Johnston reports their expanding reach is raising questions about privacy, accountability, and how much control people should hand over to a bot.
10: The more an AI assistant can do, the more access it may need to things like email, calendars, travel accounts, and banking information. Cornell University tech policy professor Sarah Krepp says problems can arise when those systems are given too much freedom to act.
11: They're very literal, but they don't understand kind of the broader human intent behind it. And so that's where you get these disconnects between the limits of what the agent would do and what it actually does.
10: A mistake could mean changing a reservation, sending an ill-considered email, or taking another action before the user ever sees it. Windsor Johnston, NPR News.
5: Forecasters have issued a hurricane watch for the Big Island of Hawaii. Tropical storm Nolo is expected to become a hurricane, but it's not expected to make landfall. It is still likely to drop more than 2 feet of rain on some parts of Hawaii. This is NPR.
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0: Good morning, good morning. Mary Darcy with you, your classical companion here at WMHT with some Beethoven queued up for us to listen to this hour. Music based on a Handel oratorio. First, though, music for the theater from Arthur Sullivan of Gilbert and Sullivan fame. But this is not from an operetta. In 1881, he composed incidental music for a production of Shakespeare's Macbeth. Sir Neville Mariner leads the Academy of St. Martin in the Fields in the overture.

Sir Neville Mariner leading the Academy of St. Martin in the Fields in the overture from Macbeth, Arthur Sullivan's incidental music for a production of the Scottish play. Some Beethoven still to come this hour on WMHT, his variations on music of George Frederick Handel. First, though, a concerto grosso from the father of the form, Arcangelo Corelli. Nicholas McGeegan and the Philharmonia Baroque Orchestra perform Corelli's Concerto Grosso No. 6 in F.

0: Nicholas McGuigan and the Philharmonia Baroque Orchestra performing Arcangelo Corelli's Concerto Grosso No. 6 in F. Some Beethoven variations still to come this hour, and a playful work by Franz Josef Haydn. That's next on WMHT.
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0: Beethoven's take on music of George Frederick Handel, still to come this hour on WMHT. First, though, we'll hear from Franz Josef Haydn, a playful work, one of only six pieces he wrote in this form. Emmanuel Pahud joins Bernard Hartog and the Berlin Haydn Ensemble in the Scherzando No. 1 in F.

Emmanuel Pahud with Bernard Hartog leading the Berlin Haydn Ensemble in the Scherzando No. 1 in F of Franz Joseph Haydn on WMHT. Music of Beethoven for you now, some of his variations. These are based on an oratorio by George Frederick Handel. Zul Bailey and Simona Dinnerstein performed 12 variations on Handel's Judas Maccabeus.

Zulbilli and Simona Dinnerstein performing 12 variations on Handel's Judas Maccabeus, something Beethoven based on the theme See the Conquering Hero from Handel's oratorio Judas Maccabeus. 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I love hearing from you. An oboe concerto for you now from Tommaso Albinoni, but without the oboe. It was transcribed for trumpet by Alison Balsam, who performs it here with Baldur Broneman and the BBC Scottish Symphony.

0: Alison Balsam with Balder Broneman and the BBC Scottish Orchestra performing her own transcription of the Oboe Concerto in D minor of Tommaso Albinoni. Yo-Yo Ma plays Bach in the next hour here on WMHT, and I've queued up a string quintet from Wolfgang Amadeus Mozart. Your 9 o'clock Mozart is next. 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
0: Mozart composed 6 string quintets in the course of his lifetime. The earliest were written when he was a teenager, but the last few came near the end of his life. Today's 9 o'clock Mozart on WMHT is one of those, the only one that is not wholly original. It's actually a transcription of an earlier wind serenade. Stephen Tenenbaum adds his viola to the Guarnieri Quartet in the string quintet number 5 in D, K593.

0: Viola Steven Tenenbaum and the Guarnieri Quartet performing the String Quintet No. 5 in DK 593 of Wolfgang Amadeus Mozart. Your 9 o'clock Mozart, a feature you make possible with your pledge to WMHT, so thanks for that. Stay tuned. Yo-Yo Ma plays music from one of the Bach cello suites this hour, and we'll time hop to the Renaissance with a work by William Byrd. That's next on WMHT.
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0: Few things make me happier than a Bach cello suite, especially when it is played by Yo-Yo Ma. We'll hear a few movements from the third cello suite later this hour on WMHT, performed by Yo-Yo Ma. Back to the Renaissance first, though, with music from England's William Byrd. The choral group Steely Antico performs Retire My Soul.

Steely Antico, a choral group specializing in pre-18th century music. You heard Retire My Soul from English Renaissance composer William Byrd on WMHT. Music Now, that was a departure of sorts for composer Carl Nielsen. He set out to write something smoother and what he called more amiable than some of his previous symphonies with this piece. Fabio Luisi leads the Danish National Symphony Orchestra in the opening movement from Nielsen's Symphony No. 6, one he called his Simple Symphony.

Fabio Luisi leading the Danish National Symphony Orchestra in the opening of the final symphony of Danish composer Carl Nielsen, his Symphony No. 6, a work he called his simple symphony, smoother and quite a bit different in tone from his earlier works. Mary Darcy with you, your classical companion here at WMHT with one of my favorite things, actually two, a Bach cello suite performed by the fabulous Yo-Yo Ma. We'll hear the Prelude, Courante, and Sarabande from the Cello Suite No. 3 in C.

0: Yo-Yo Ma performing three movements there, the Prelude, Courante, and Sarabande from Johann Sebastian Bach's Cello Suite No. 3 in C, BWV 1009. Break out your old Smith Corona if you have one laying around. You can use it in today's classical coffee break that's coming up in the next hour here on WMHT.
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0: The clickety-clack of an old Smith Corona. Ask your grandparents about it. You can hear it today in your classical coffee break here on WMHT. It's coming up in just a few minutes. First, though, Czech composer Bedřich Smetana's tribute to his homeland, part of a set of six symphonic poems in a collection he called Movlast, or My Homeland. Each one depicts musically some aspect of the countryside history and legends of Bohemia. Libor Peschok leads the Royal Liverpool Philharmonic Orchestra in the Moldau from My Homeland.

from 1874, the Moldau, one of a series of symphonic poems in a collection Bedřich Smetana called Mavlast, or My Homeland, depicting different aspects of Bohemia. You heard the Royal Liverpool Philharmonic Orchestra, led by Libor Peschok on WMHT. George Gershwin planned to write 24 preludes. He got to 7 of them, but he only published these 3. The fabulous pianist Isidore Cannam Mason joins us with Gershwin's 3 preludes.

0: winner of the 2021 Leonard Bernstein Award for Best Young Artist and a member of the Kana Mason family. Seven kids all play either violin, cello, or piano, or a combination of the three. The marvelous Isaac Kana Mason performed three preludes of George Gershwin. Music of Dvorak and Vivaldi still to come this hour on WMHT, and a classical coffee break you can play along with on your keyboard. That's coming up in just a few minutes. Hope you can stay tuned.
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0: The clickety-clack of a classical coffee break on the way this hour here on WMHT. You'll be able to play along on your keyboard if you like. First, though, music of a 20-year-old Frédéric Chopin, composed to bid farewell to his beloved Poland. We'll hear the Rondo finale of the Piano Concerto No. 1 in E minor.

Benjamin Grosvenor at the piano with Elim Chan leading the Scottish National Orchestra in the Rondo finale from Frédéric Chopin's Piano Concerto No. 1 in E minor, Opus 11, written when Chopin was about 20 years old for his farewell tour of Poland. Time for a stretch and a refill and some music that will make you wish your laptop was an old school Smith Corona in today's classical coffee break, your daily listen on the lighter side of the WMHT catalog. In fact, if you have never seen Leroy Anderson's The Typewriter performed in person, you might want to Google it later. It's played with actual typewriters as percussion. Leonard Slotkin leads the St. Louis Symphony Orchestra in The Typewriter.

Leonard Slotkin and the St. Louis Symphony Orchestra performing Leroy Anderson's The Typewriter. A bit of vintage fun on today's Classical Coffee Break. 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So thanks for that. A concerto for you now from the Red Priest, Antonio Vivaldi.

Sharon Isbin, the guitarist there, with Howard Griffiths leading the Zurich Chamber Orchestra in the Concerto in D, RV 93 of Antonio Vivaldi on WMHT. Antonin Dvorak was 25 years old, and he was so broke that he couldn't afford to have his second symphony bound. His roommate paid for the binding. His roommate also held on to the symphony after Dvorak threatened to burn it in a fit of insecurity. Libor Peshak leads the Czech Philharmonic in the Poco Adagio second movement of Dvorak's Symphony No. 2 in B-flat.

0: The second movement, Poco Adagio, from the Symphony No. 2 in B-flat of Antonín Dvořák, composed when he was about 25 years old and in his Wagnerian phase. This work was heavily influenced by the music of Richard Wagner. A musical anniversary gift in the next hour. Stay tuned for that. And the Rondo from a Beethoven piano concerto. That's next on WMHT.
1: We'll have some mood sketches by Carson Kuman, Fall Fantasies by Leo Sowerby, Kurt Weill's September Song, and a famous seasonal concerto by Vivaldi. All part of the program as we address the change of seasons when autumn comes again. This week on Pipe Dreams from American Public Media. I'm Michael Barone. I hope you'll be listening.
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0: A musical anniversary gift on the way this hour from Igor Stravinsky. That's coming up in just a few minutes here on WMHT. First, though, a bit of Beethoven from his poetic and searching piano concerto number 4 in G. It's a yin to the yang of the emperor, which came right before it. Stephen Hoff joins Heinu Lintu and the Finnish Radio Symphony Orchestra in the Rondo finale.

The Rondo finale from Beethoven's Piano Concerto No. 4 in G, Opus 58. You heard Stephen Huff with Heinu Lintu leading the Finnish Radio Symphony Orchestra on WMHT. A musical anniversary gift now, commissioned by American diplomat and philanthropist Robert Bliss and his wife to mark 30 years of marriage. They commissioned it from Igor Stravinsky. He had just arrived in the United States when they asked him to compose his concerto in E-flat, a work nicknamed for the Bliss's Washington, D.C. estate, Dumbarton Oaks.

0: The Orpheus Chamber Orchestra performing Dumbarton Oaks, composed by Igor Stravinsky, commissioned to celebrate the 30th anniversary of American diplomat and philanthropist Robert Bliss and his wife. Bliss's work laid the foundation for the United Nations. It's named for the couple's Washington, D.C. estate, Dumbarton Oaks, which still exists today as a beautiful library and garden that you can visit. A 20th century tango on the way, and what was probably my first introduction to classical music. David Bowie narrates Peter and the Wolf. That's coming up on WMHT.
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2: Something really fun queued up for you in just a bit here on WMHT, a performance of Peter and the Wolf featuring David Bowie. First, though, a tango from a 20th century Dutch composer, Jacob Gade. He's known almost exclusively for this one work. Anikiko Myers joins Keith Lockhart and the London Symphony Orchestra in the tango Jealousy.

0: Keith Lockhart leading the London Symphony Orchestra with soloist Anna Kiko Myers performing the tango Jealousy, pretty much the only well-known work of 20th century Dutch composer Jacob Gade. But he lived comfortably for the rest of his life from the royalties on that piece. And when he passed away, he left those royalties to a fund for young musicians because he remembered how difficult it was to make a living in music when he was young. Mary Darcy with you, your classical companion here on WMHT, wrapping up our morning together with what I am pretty sure was my very first introduction to classical music. Maybe it was yours as well. I remember listening to it on vinyl over and over and over again and picking out the different instruments and imagining the characters. David Bowie joins Eugene Ormandy and the Philadelphia Orchestra in Sergei Prokofiev's Peter and the Wolf.
1: This is the story of Peter and the Wolf. Each character in this tale is going to be represented by a different instrument of the orchestra. For instance, the bird will be played by the flute, like this.

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Are you sitting comfortably? Then I shall begin. Early one morning, Peter opened the gate and went out into the big green meadow.

0: On a branch of a big tree sat a little bird, Peter's friend.
1: All is quiet, all is quiet,
0: chirped the bird gaily.

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1: "What kind of bird are you if you can't fly?"
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0: 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Just then, Grandfather came out. 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
1: It's a dangerous place. 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

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Peter said to the bird, "Fly down and circle round the wolf's head. 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

0: completed by Sergei Prokofiev in just 4 days for the Central Children's Theater of Moscow back in 1936. Music that has helped introduce millions of children, including me, to classical music. Thanks, Sergei. Eugene Ormandy led the Philadelphia Orchestra with David Bowie narrating Peter and the Wolf. And with that, we wrap up our Thursday morning together. Box Lunch is next, then Rob and Charlotte take us into the evening with more favorites. The last word today goes to David Bowie, who said, "Aging is an extraordinary process whereby you become the person you always should have been." David Bowie. I'm Mary Darcy. I'll be back first thing tomorrow here at WMHT for The Person You Are to help you become the person you are meant to be. Anyway, hope you can join me. Until then, please stay safe, stay kind, and have a fantastic day.
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4: Live from NPR News, I'm Lakshmi Singh. The Trump administration has less than half an hour now to comply with a court-ordered deadline to respond to three major news organizations who filed a notice of non-compliance. As NPR's David Folkenflik explained, CNN, Politico, and MS Now say their journalists were again blocked from entering the White House today, hours after a federal judge issued a temporary restraining order that the White House lift its ban on the outlets.
5: CNN, Politico, and MS Now said some of the staffers were denied entry to the White House early this morning. Politico said one of its reporters had their press pass confiscated by the Secret Service, was blocked from entering the White House grounds. You saw on the air live this morning on CNN that one of their White House journalists, Betsy Klein, was turned back, although the network says one of its producers was able to enter using their pass. I've spoken to folks at CNN and MS Now, and you know what they're saying at the moment is they're not 100% clear. Is this intentional foot dragging, an intention to defy, or just logistical complications?
4: NPR's David Folkenflik reporting. In court yesterday, the media organizations argued President Trump violated their constitutional rights in stripping them of their White House credentials because he didn't like their coverage of them. The Justice Department cites national security concerns in defense of Trump's actions. The legal battle affects White House television pool coverage of President Trump's high-stakes meeting with China's visiting leader Xi Jinping. As NPR's Emily Feng reports, Iran, trade, and the future of artificial intelligence are on the two leaders' agenda.
6: Trump and Xi will hold bilateral meetings on tariffs and the war on Iran. The two countries are trying to maintain what China calls strategic stability, a detente in the relationship. And just before the meetings this week, the U.S. announced a 2-month extension of a trade truce that lets it access Chinese-made rare earth products. But other sources of tension remain, including new Chinese actions designed to block U.S. sanctions and recent U.S. legal actions against importing and selling Chinese drones and internet routers. Emily Fang, NPR News, Washington.
4: The Navy says 8 sailors attempted suicide during the 10-month tour of the USS Abraham Lincoln carrier group. More from NPR's Quill Lawrence.
7: Family members of U.S. sailors first warned about conditions on the aircraft carrier during what became a modern record for days at sea. At the time, Secretary of Defense Pete Hegseth dismissed the reports, and President Trump said the ship's tour had been, quote, not nearly long enough. But in a letter responding to New York Senator Kirsten Gillibrand, the Navy revealed that 8 sailors had attempted suicide during the deployment, including one who jumped overboard. Gillibrand accused the president of treating the sailors with open disrespect. CENTCOM Commander Admiral Brad Cooper has said that the Lincoln had a relatively low rate of mental health cases, but acknowledged the stress of such a long time at sea. Quill Lawrence, NPR News.
4: If you or someone you know may be considering suicide or is in crisis, call or text 988. You're listening to NPR. Mortgage rates are at their highest level since January of 2025. The finance giant Freddie Mac reports the average rate for a 30-year fixed-rate mortgage topped 7% this week. Rates on the 15-year loan, widely popular with those seeking to refinance, have also risen. Rates have generally increased over the last 6 months and added hundreds of dollars to the monthly cost of a new home loan. The Federal Reserve has said the U.S. war with Iran has helped elevate inflation, and the Fed recently raised interest rates in response for the first time in 3 years. Greece's prime minister is renewing his calls for Britain to return the Parthenon marbles. They've been the focus of Greek-British negotiations for years. We have more on this from NPR's Lauren Frayer.
8: In a Guardian newspaper op-ed, the Greek prime minister says there is political will for the return of the Parthenon marbles, which are also sometimes called the Elgin marbles, named after Lord Elgin, who had them chiseled off the Parthenon more than 200 years ago. They're currently on display in the British Museum in London. Greek prime minister Kyriakos Mitsotakis compares the marbles to the Bayeux tapestry, which France returned to England for the first time in more than 900 years. But unlike the tapestry, which is back only on loan, Mitsotakis says Greece will not borrow its own antiquities. And he says that just as Britain would never cut the tapestry in two, the marbles should not be separated as they currently are, about half in London, half in Athens. Lauren Frayer, NPR News, London.
4: I'm Lakshmi Singh, NPR News in Washington.
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2: 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This is Box Lunch. I'm Chris Wink. In just a few moments, we're going to hear a suite of music that was based on the folk music of Poland. But first, here's music of Robert Ballard performed by the Baltimore Consort on WMHT-FM's Box Lunch.

From 1611, that's the Baltimore Consort with Robert Ballard's music, Of the Village. This is WMHT-FM's Box Lunch. It's our hour of Baroque and early music. I'm Chris Wink. Next is the aria of Jason by Marc-Antoine Charpentier. Here's Howard Crook the tenor with La Petite Bande, conducted by Sigisvald Kuiken on WMHT-FM.

The Aria of Jason by Marc-Antoine Charpentier. Howard Crook, the tenor. La Petite Bande, conducted by Sigisvald Kuiken. 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WMHT-FM's noontime program of Baroque and early music is called Box Lunch. I'm called Chris Wink. Thanks for listening. Well, in just a few moments, we're going to hear a suite of music that was composed by a French composer dedicated to a ballerina at the Royal Academy of Music there in Paris. But first, this suite. Telemann was enamored by the sounds of Polish folk music. He mingled it into this suite, the Suite in E-flat by Telemann, performed here by Rebel on WMHT-FM's Box Lunch.

0: 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Box Lunch is our noontime program of Baroque and early music. I'm Chris Wink. Thanks for listening.
1: Hispanic Heritage Month in the U.S. takes place from September 15th through October 15th. It was initially a week-long observance established by President Johnson, then expanded by President Reagan as a month-long celebration of the rich contributions of the Hispanic community. We'll mark the occasion with music by Baroque-era composers connected to Spain and Mexico on Sunday Baroque this weekend.
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0: I'm Chris Wink. I'm really glad you could join me today. Thanks so much for listening to Box Lunch. It's our noontime program of Baroque and early music. Well, Marin Marais was just 36 years old when he composed this next suite of music that we're going to hear, a suite in B-flat. It was dedicated to Marie-Anne Roland, a ballerina with the Royal Academy of Music, where Marin Marais was in the orchestra. This is the suite in B-flat, as I mentioned. Here's Musica Pacifica on WMHT-FM's Box Lunch.

Musica Pacifica with Marin Morey's Suite in B-flat, WMHT-FM's noontime program of Baroque and early music is called Box Lunch. 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Christoph Willibald Gluck's Dance of the Blessed Spirits now. This is Herbert von Karajan, the Berlin Philharmonic, on WMHT-FM's Box Lunch.

Dance of the Blessed Spirits by Christoph Gluck. That's from Orfeo. Herbert von Karajan led the Berlin Philharmonic. 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

That's from the CD called Tunes from the Attic, the Baltimore Consorts. Some anonymous music there. You Lasses and Lads from 1719. WMHT-FM's noontime program of Baroque and early music is called Box Lunch. I'm Chris Wink. 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
2: Good afternoon. It's 1 o'clock. How are you today, Thursday, September 24th? I'm Rob Brown. Thank you so much for joining me for our favorite classical music, 89.1, 88.7 WMHT. 1 o'clock, time for the big one at 1. A full-length hit to get our afternoon started out right. And music of Maurice Ravel today, the largest work, the longest work he ever wrote. From 1912, the choreographic symphony Daphnis and Chloe for orchestra and wordless chorus. Three main sections, a dozen scenes, most of them dances, last just under an hour, making it Ravel's longest work. The story, Daphnis and Chloe, comes from the second or third century, considered the first pastoral prose romance. The work tells the story of two abandoned infants, Daphnis and Chloe, who are brought up by shepherds, fall in love at an early age, go through many trials, kidnapped, separated, but after lots of trials, they are reunited. Here is the story of Daphnis and Chloe, the complete ballet, with Kirill Kondrashin leading the Netherlands Chamber Choir and the Royal Concertgebouw Orchestra, the big one at one.

0: The Big One at One on your classical companion, WMHT, Maurice Ravel's complete ballet, Daphnis and Chloe, from 1912. He called that a choreographic symphony for orchestra and wordless chorus. The orchestra, the Royal Concertgebouw, the wordless chorus, the Netherlands Chamber Choir, all led by Kirill Kondrashin in that recording. WMHT, The Big One at One, a full-length hit every afternoon at 1 o'clock to get our afternoon started out right. Thank you for listening.
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0: graceful waltz of Horatio Parker, American composer. That was pianist Malcolm Frager on your Classical Companion, WMHT, Thursday afternoon. Thank you so much for listening.
1: Hispanic Heritage Month in the U.S. takes place from September 15th through October 15th. 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
0: Per Lorentz wanted to make a film that would provide Americans with a fresh look at their country. The project would become the first commercial film release as part of the New Deal, The Plow That Broke the Plains, examining the causes and effects of the Dust Bowl. Virgil Thompson's score for that film this hour, just about 35 minutes from now. Good afternoon. It's 2 o'clock, Thursday, September 24th. I'm Rob Brown. This is WMHT. I do appreciate the company. Begin the hour with this festive dance from Beethoven's one and only ballet, The Creatures of Prometheus, and a tune that he clearly loved. He came back to time and time. The finale, here's Claudio Abbado and the Berlin Philharmonic.

dance music of Beethoven, the festive dance, the finale from The Creatures of Prometheus of Beethoven, his one and only ballet, Claudio Abbado, and the Berlin Philharmonic. WMHT, more Beethoven to come this afternoon. Each and every afternoon at 5:30, Charlotte Wilson has your fifth with Beethoven. And today, Maurizio Pollini, the pianist for the Hammerklavier, the opening of the Hammerklavier. That's today at 5:30. Hope you'll be listening then. And next, music of Ludwig August Lebrun. This is Heinz Hallegger, the soloist with Camerata Baron, led by Thomas Fury, the Oboe Concerto No. 3 in C, WMHT.

0: Heinz Hallegger, the soloist, with Camerata de Bern, led by Thomas Fury, the Oboe Concerto No. 3 in C major of Ludwig August Lebrun, on your classical companion, WMHT. 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
0: Louis Ferranc was at the very heart of musical life in the 19th century Paris on the next No Ticket Required, this Friday at

Two musicians from the Chamber Music Society of Lincoln Center perform Louis Ferrenc's wonderful Sextet for Piano and Winds, a first of its kind, from a Troy Chromatic concert. 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

Andras Nilsson's leading the Boston Symphony from the four symphonic interludes from Intermezzo. That was the opening, Travel Excitement and Waltz, music of Richard Strauss. WMHT, more waltzing on the way, just about 20 minutes from now. On your invitation to the dance, we will waltz with Franz Lehár today at 3. First, though, to the movies we go for Virgil Thompson's soundtrack for the Depression-era film The Plow That Broke the Plains, the first commercial film release as part of the New Deal examining the causes of the Dust Bowl. Here's Leopold Stokowski to conduct the Symphony of the Air.

From 1942, a suite drawn from movie music by Virgil Thompson for the New Deal film, The Plow That Broke the Plains. That was the Symphony of the Air, led by Leopold Stokowski, WMHT. 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

0: to reach your car, Francesco Spinaccino. 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
0: 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A waltz today from Franz Lehár's Merry Widow. 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

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Thank you so much for that support. Stay in Austria for this pianist and composer Anton Eberl, lived from 1765 to 1807, student of Salieri's and Mozart's, was an early friend and rival of Beethoven's as well. This is the Grand Quintet in G minor, opus 41 of Anton Eberl, the opening Allegro with Consortium Classicum.

0: Allegro con fuoco, the opening movement, the grand quintet in G minor, opus 41 of 18th century Austrian pianist and composer Anton Eberl. That was performed by Consortium Classicum on your classical companion, WMHT.
1: 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Generations later, Dvorak would call his music Sweet Sunshine. I'm Mary Darcy, and I'll bring you a daily dose of that sweet sunshine with your Vitamin M, your 9 o'clock Mozart, every weekday at 9 o'clock sharp, right here on WMHT.

Music of Bach, and your classical companion, WMHT, the New European Strings Chamber Orchestra, performing that arrangement of the aria from Bach's Goldberg Variations, BWV 988. WMHT. You know famous palindromes, Able Was I, Ere I Saw Elba, A Man, A Plan, A Canal, Panama. Here is a palindrome in music from The Endless Imagination of Franz Joseph Haydn. The third movement, the minuet and trio, literally is a palindrome. It's the same forward or back. Here is the complete palindrome symphony of Haydn, the symphony number 47 in G. Trevor Pinnock leads the English. A Man, A Plan, A Canal, Panama. Here is a palindrome in music from The Endless Imagination of Franz Joseph Haydn. The third movement, the minuet and trio, literally is a palindrome. It's the same forward or back. Here is the complete palindrome symphony of Haydn, the symphony number 47 in G.

From the endless imagination of Franz Joseph Haydn, the Palindrome Symphony, the Symphony No. 47 in G, with that third movement, minuet and trio, that is literally a palindrome, the same forward as back. We heard Trevor Pinnock leading the English concert, WMHT. Get you caught up on news from NPR just about 17 minutes from now. Lots going on in the world. We'll get you the headlines just after four, after this music of Handel from the hugely successful Opus 6 set of Concerti Grossi. This is the fifth in the set, the Concerto Grosso in D, performed by the Orpheus Chamber Orchestra.

the Philip Jones Brass Ensemble with Henry Purcell's little trumpet tune and air, beginning the drive time on your classical companion, WMHT. It's one of the best-loved cycles in all piano music, next by Robert Schumann, his Scenes from Childhood, beginning with the famous little Of Foreign Lands and People, Träumerei, Dreaming is seventh, Frightening, 11th, The Poet Speaks, the 13th and last. It's played here by Isaac de Cunha Mason.

0: The poet speaks, the end of Schumann's Kinderszenen, Scenes from Childhood, 1838, played there by Isaac de Cana-Mason. Right here on your classical companion, WMHT. I've got the amazing Itzhak Perlman playing Manuel de Falla after the break. And straight after that, a concerto long mistaken for Pergolesi. More on the actual composer in just a few minutes.
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2: We'll have some mood sketches by Carson Kuman, Fall Fantasies by Leo Sowerby, Kurt Weill's September Song, and a famous seasonal concerto by Vivaldi. 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I'm Michael Barone. 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

Itzhak Perlman playing the Spanish dance in Kreisler's arrangement from Manuel de Falla's La Vida Breve, David Garvey on piano. Bringing us to this concerto, long mistaken for Pergolesi next, the reason that it was published in 1740 anonymously and seemed like Pergolesi, so that's what everybody thought until quite recently, when it was in fact discovered to be by this Dutch count and composer Unico Wilhelm van Wassenaar, his Concerto Armonico No. 2, played here by the Academy of St. Martin in the Fields.

Concerto Armonico No. 2 in G Major by Unico Wilhelm van Wassenaar, this Dutch count, long mistaken for Per Golesi. Third performance from Neville Mariner at the Academy of St. Martin in the Fields. Bringing us to 4:45 on WMHT, closing out this hour with this wonderful Hungarian violin concerto by Karl Goldmark, the Hungarian composer in Vienna. Brahms is French. We're going to hear the finale here from Sarah Chang and the Gersenisch Orchestra of Cologne.

0: The finale of the Goldmark Violin Concerto in A minor, the one and only. He did in fact write another, but it's been lost, unfortunately. That was Sarah Chang with the Goezenich Orchestra of Cologne, James Conlon conducting, bringing us to 5 o'clock on WMHT, almost time for the news.
1: 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I'm Steve Seal. 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
0: I've got Vaughan Williams's beautiful suite for his own instrument shortly. Find out what that was in a few minutes after the news. The mighty opening of the longest and most difficult sonata, piano sonata ever written, Beethoven's mighty Hammerklavier for your fifth with Beethoven at 5:30, and light and breezy Shostakovich's gorgeous jazz suite towards the end of the hour. All that in the music and more right now on WMHT, 5 o'clock, time for the news.
6: Live from NPR News in Washington, I'm Ryland Barton. Palestinian leader Mahmoud Abbas urged the UN General Assembly to help save a two-state solution by preserving the land where a Palestinian state should be. He spoke via video since the U.S. refused him a visa. Israel's prime minister did get to deliver his address in person, as NPR's Michelle Kellerman reports.
7: Dozens of diplomats walked out of the General Assembly hall as Prime Minister Benjamin Netanyahu came to the podium, while his supporters cheered from the public gallery.
8: If there are any other moral cowards who haven't yet left this hall, please do so now. Thank you very much.
7: He went on to defend the U.S. and Israeli war against Iran, calling it one of the easiest decisions he's ever had to make. In what sounded like a campaign speech, he said Israel has hammered Hamas in Gaza and pummeled Hezbollah in Lebanon. And he blasted his many critics here, saying they're telling lies when they accuse Israel of genocide. Michelle Kellerman, NPR News, the United Nations.
6: The Navy says 8 sailors attempted suicide during the 10-month tour of the USS Abraham Lincoln carrier group. NPR's Quill Lawrence reports the ships are en route home from the Middle East.
9: Family members of U.S. sailors first warned about conditions on the aircraft carrier during what became a modern record for days at sea. At the time, Secretary of Defense Pete Hegseth dismissed the reports, and President Trump said the ship's tour had been, quote, not nearly long enough. But in a letter responding to New York Senator Kirsten Gillibrand, the Navy revealed that 8 sailors had attempted suicide during the deployment, including one who jumped overboard. Gillibrand accused the president of treating the sailors with open disrespect. CENTCOM Commander Admiral Brad Cooper has said that the Lincoln had a relatively low rate of mental health cases, but acknowledged the stress of such a long time at sea. Quill Lawrence, NPR News.
6: Mortgage rates are above 7% for the first time since January 2025, according to Freddie Mac. NPR's Steve Bisaha says unease in the bond market is driving up the cost of long-term loans.
10: The cost of a 30-year fixed-rate mortgage has been rising fast as investors worry about inflation and the possibility of other interest rate hikes from the Federal Reserve. Economist Joel Kahn with the Mortgage Bankers Association says that really slows down the housing market.
11: If they want to buy, that adds a lot to their monthly payment. Also prevents some borrowers from qualifying for their mortgage because of this higher expected payment.
10: Adding to the problem, high rates can trap existing homeowners where they are, which limits supply. Mortgage rates have risen more than a full percentage point since March. For a new loan on a median-priced home, that's enough to increase monthly payments by hundreds of dollars. Stephen Misaha, NPR News.
6: U.S. stock indexes ended roughly back where they started after an up-and-down day. The S&P 500 was virtually unchanged. The Dow dropped 0.3%. This is NPR News. More than 83 tons of meat are being recalled across the country because the products were not properly inspected by federal authorities and were shipped out with false inspection stickers. The Department of Agriculture says that the nationwide recall impacts more than 167,000 pounds of raw pork, beef, and goat produced by Star Meat Delivery Incorporated of North Carolina. Greece's prime minister is renewing his calls for Britain to return the Parthenon marbles. Those are ancient Greek sculptures the British took from the Acropolis in the early 19th century. NPR's Lauren Freyer reports from London.
12: In a Guardian newspaper op-ed, the Greek prime minister says there is political will for the return of the Parthenon marbles, which are also sometimes called the Elgin marbles, named after Lord Elgin, who had them chiseled off the Parthenon more than 200 years ago. They're currently on display in the British Museum in London. Greek prime Minister Kyriakos Mitsotakis compares the marbles to the Bayeux tapestry, which France returned to England for the first time in more than 900 years. But unlike the tapestry, which is back only on loan, Mitsotakis says Greece will not borrow its own antiquities. And he says that just as Britain would never cut the tapestry in two, the marbles should not be separated as they currently are, about half in London, half in Athens. Lauren Freyer, NPR News, London.
6: The sun is setting on the Connecticut WNBA franchise. The Connecticut Sun will play its final game in the state before it moves to Houston next year. It's the first independently owned team in the WNBA that moved from Orlando to Connecticut in 2003, and it was the first team to turn a profit in the league's history. This is NPR News.
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0: And a very good evening to you. 5:06 on WMHT. Lows in the mid-40s tonight, clouding over tomorrow, high of 69 or so, currently looking at a showery sort of weekend. And thank you for tuning in. This is your classical companion, WMHT. I've got Vaughan Williams, his lovely suite for his own instrument for you in a few minutes, right after this heartbreaking, very,

the heartbreaking prelude to Verdi's La Traviata, the tragic story of the courtesan Violetta. Yuri Simonov there conducting the Royal Philharmonic, bringing us to this suite for Vaughan Williams's own instrument next, the viola. He also had as a friend the greatest viola player of his age, Lionel Tertius, writing this for him in 1934. And the last group here, the Musette, Polka, and Galop. Frederick Riddle is the soloist with the Bournemouth Sinfonietta.

0: The wonderful galop that ends Vaughan Williams' Suite for Viola and Orchestra Group 3. That was Frederick Riddle with the Bournemouth Sinfonietta Nut by Norman Delmar. Right here on your classical companion, WMHT. Don't go anywhere. I've got one of the most beautiful sonatas of the classical period by a woman right after the break.
1: Hispanic Heritage Month in the U.S. takes place from September 15th through October 15th. It was initially a week-long observance established by President Johnson, then expanded by President Reagan as a month-long celebration of the rich contributions of the Hispanic community. We'll mark the occasion with music by Baroque-era composers connected to Spain and Mexico on Sunday Baroque this weekend.
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0: Just gone 20 past 5 on WMHT. We're heading towards Beethoven's mighty Hammerklavier Sonata for your fifth with Beethoven. In the meantime, this absolutely beautiful violin sonata by one of the most celebrated composers of her age, Francesca Lebrun, so famous that Gainsborough painted her portrait, publishing these Opus 1 violin sonatas in London in 1780. We're going to hear the number one in B-flat, played by Dana Mybin with Monica Jakuch.

The Sonata in B-flat, Opus 1, number 1780, by Francesca Lebrun, the Toast of London, painted by Gainsborough. That performance from Dana Mabin on violin, Monica Jakuc on that little forte piano. Bringing us to 5:30 on WMHT, that's time for your fifth with Beethoven, and the opening of the mightiest piano sonata ever written, Beethoven's Hammerklavier 1818, and this fabulous performance from the 80s.

That was the 80-year-old Maurizio Pollini in the mighty opening of Beethoven's mighty Hammerklavier, his piano sonata opus 106, for your fifth with Beethoven on WMHT, coming to you, as always, with your listener support. Thank you so very much, if that's you. We're heading towards light and breezy Shostakovich with a rather amusing story about jazz in Soviet times. In the meantime, from Telemann's Tafel Music, Table Music of 1733, his Quartet in E minor from the Orchestra of the Golden Age.

the Quartet in E minor from Telemann's Tafel Music, Table Music of 1733, played there by the beautifully named Orchestra of the Golden Age, bringing us to this light and breezy Shostakovich to close out the hour. You know, in the 1930s, when jazz was filtering through from the evil America, the Soviet authorities wanted to stamp it down, of course, but realized that they couldn't. Everybody loved it so much, so following the idea of if you can't beat them, join them, promptly established Soviet-sanctioned jazz orchestras. And Shostakovich wrote this for that in 1934. His Jazz Suite No. 1, Fyodor Korchak conducts.

0: Shostakovich's Jazz Suite No. 1, Fyodor Korchal there, conducting the National Symphony Orchestra of Ukraine, bringing us almost to 6 o'clock on WMHT, almost time for the news.
1: Louis Franck was at the very heart of musical life in the 19th century Paris. On the next No Ticket Required, this Friday at 2, musicians from the Chamber Music Society of Lincoln Center perform Louis Franck's wonderful Sextet for Piano and Winds, a first of its kind, from a Troy Chromatic concert. 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
0: Lots to look forward to this hour. The great Renata Tibaldi, the Italian soprano, singing one of the most famous arias of all time. Hindemith's lovely neoclassical concerto for winds and harp in about 20 minutes. Some of the Elgar cello concerto, the Pergolesi Stabat Mater, and a blockbuster violin concerto, the Schumann, with quite an incredible story behind it. That's towards 7:30 if you're still tuned in. Right now on WMHT, 6 o'clock, time for the news.
4: Live from NPR News in Washington, I'm Ryland Barton. President Trump and China's leader Xi Jinping, along with some senior Chinese officials, held much-anticipated meetings at the White House this afternoon. NPR's Emily Fang reports the top issue for China was the island of Taiwan.
5: Trump and Xi met for under 2 hours, and they were joined by members of the U.S. cabinet and senior Chinese officials. While the two delegations met in the White House, China's state news agency published a statement on Taiwan, a democratic island China wants control over. The statement urges the U.S. to oppose formal Taiwan independence. Trump had also indicated artificial intelligence would be discussed, and in his opening remarks, Xi Jinping stressed that artificial intelligence should remain, quote, under human control. The two sides have also been negotiating trade and technology issues, including what the U.S. says is a 2-month extension on an agreement to access Chinese rare earth elements. So far, China has not confirmed the details of that extension. Emily Fang, NPR News, Washington.
4: The Senate narrowly rejected a war powers resolution today. It was the 14th time the Senate weighed in on whether to halt President Trump's war in Iran. More Republicans are breaking with the president over the war, which has driven the spike in fuel prices and become a flashpoint in the midterm election. The vote was likely to be the last chance for lawmakers to go on record about the war ahead of November. CNN, MS Now, and Politico say their reporters are back in the White House after being banned by President Trump. It comes after a federal judge temporarily blocked Trump's ban. Trump's Justice Department lawyers cited national security as a reason for the move. As NPR's Greg Myrie explains, Trump has used the rationale multiple times.
6: The president's critics say he does this because judges and courts tend to be extremely deferential when a president claims national security. We should stress that in these recent cases, Trump didn't initially invoke national security when he took these actions. Only when faced with legal challenges did the president and his lawyers turn to national security as a defense.
4: NPR's Greg Myrie reporting. New York is suing prediction market site Polymarket. As NPR's Bobby Allen reports, state authorities say the platform is running an illegal gambling operation.
7: New York officials are asking a judge to push Polymarket out of the state. Prediction markets have exploded in popularity in Trump's second term, taking in billions of dollars in weekly bets on everything from elections to war to the word choice of politicians and sports announcers. years. More than 24 lawsuits have been filed against the sector, which, in addition to Polymarket, includes its rival, Kalshi. Legal watchers say a case will likely eventually make its way to the Supreme Court. In a statement, Polymarket said it will fight for its users. The company insists it is not a gambling operator, but a company that offers a financial product known as an events contract, something overseen by the Trump administration. Donald Trump Jr. is a Polymarket advisor and investor. Bobby Allen, NPR News.
4: U.S. stock indexes ended roughly back where they started after an up-and-down day today. The S&P 500 was virtually unchanged. This is NPR News. A drug task force in Mississippi is urging people to avoid kratom after authorities found packages of the substance while investigating the deaths of two University of Mississippi students. Kratom is an herbal extract that can act as a stimulant or a sedative at high doses. It's come under scrutiny over the past decade from U.S. health officials and states. An industry group says the FDA is conflating the natural product with synthetic and chemically manipulated ones. An FDA advisory panel is recommending the agency approve a blood test used to detect multiple forms of cancer. NPR's Yuki Noguchi reports.
8: The Galleri blood test made by the company Grail says its device can screen for up to 50 cancers using a single blood draw for those patients 50 and over. As Michelle Tarver, head of the FDA's Center for Devices and Radiological Health, said,
9: the concept of blood-based multi-cancer detection tests, such as the one being discussed today, represents a genuinely promising opportunity. Access to the right diagnostic test at the right time can be truly transformative. However, at the same time, technologies with this kind of reach and novelty demand careful, rigorous evaluation.
8: The test's already on the market, but FDA approval would allow Medicare to cover its cost. Yuki Noguchi, NPR News.
4: American football of the gridiron variety will make its debut in Rio de Janeiro on Sunday at a Fujiball Cathedral. The 78,000-seat Maracana Stadium is a revered soccer venue that has hosted two World Cup championship games and clashes between South America's biggest teams. Now, the Baltimore Ravens and the Dallas Cowboys will play there. This is NPR News from Washington.
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0: And a very good evening to you. 6:06 on WMHT. Lows in the mid-40s tonight. Clouding over tomorrow. High of 69. Currently looking at a showery sort of weekend. And thank you for tuning in. Nothing but the music for the rest of the evening on WMHT. I'm Charlotte Wilson. I've got one of Handel's finest concerto grossos for you shortly, right after this classic recording of the great Italian soprano Renata Tibaldi singing Puccini in 1962.

The great Renata Tebaldi, the Italian soprano, recorded a Maggio Musicale in 1962, O Mio Babbino Caro, from Puccini's Gianni Schicchi, Lamberto Gardelli conducting. Hope you enjoy that. This is your classical companion, WMHT. You got a golden guinea on your person? In which case you can help Handel start a subscription for his new 12 grand concertos, which he advertised in 1749. Another golden guinea to be paid upon completion. This is number 2 in F from the Handel and Haydn Society.

0: Christopher Hogwood directing the Handel and Haydn Society in Handel's Grand Concerto, Opus 6, Number 2, the F major. Right here on your classical companion, WMHT. I've got some Copland to back you up after the break. And we're heading towards this beautiful neoclassical concerto by Paul Hindemith in just over 5 minutes.
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Buckaroo Holiday from Copeland's Rodeo, 1942. That was Keith Lockhart and the Boston Pops. Bringing us to this beautiful neoclassical concerto next on WMHT by Paul Hindemith, 1949, in the States by now, teaching at Yale, got his American citizenship a few years before. The concerto for woodwinds, harp, and orchestra, featuring Marie-Pierre Lenglumé on harp here with the Berlin Concert House Chamber Orchestra.

The Concerto for Woodwinds, Harp and Orchestra, 1949, by Paul Hindemith, teaching at Yale at that time. That was Marie-Pierre Lenglumet on harp with the Berlin Concerthaus Chamber Orchestra conducted by Sayako Kusaka, bringing us almost at 10 to 7 here on WMHT, closing out this hour with one of the most famous cello concertos ever written, certainly the most famous cello concerto of the 20th century, the Algar, written on the English coast during the First World War when he could hear the boom of the guns all the way from France. We're going to hear the first two movements. Buttonbeck, here he is. Sheku Kanamason, who's the cellist with the London Symphony.

0: That was the amazing Sheku Kanamason on cello, recorded in 2020 in the first two movements of Algar's Great Cello Concerto of 1919 with Simon Rattle and the London Symphony, bringing us almost to 7 o'clock on WMHT. I've got one of Bach's most beautiful concertos for you after the break. And we're heading towards a blockbuster violin concerto, the Schumann, with a curious history in half an hour. Stay tuned.
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0: Just gone 7 o'clock on WMHT. Thank you for your company this Thursday evening. I'm Charlotte Wilson. We're heading towards Berlioz at his most colourful, his wonderful Benvenuto Cellini in just over 10 minutes. In the meantime, Johann Sebastian Bach at his most immortal. Oboist Christian Hommel here plays the Oboe Concerto in D minor

Johann Sebastian Bach at his most immortal, the BWV 1059, the Oboe Concerto in D minor, played there by Christian Hommel with Helmut Müller-Brühl and the Cologne Chamber Orchestra, bringing us to this wonderfully colourful Berlioz next on WMHT, his Benvenuto Cellini of 1838 about the sculptor, silversmith, soldier and teller of tall tales, performed here by the Montreal Symphony.

0: Montreal Symphony in Berlioz's Benvenuto Cellini of 1838. The Florentine sculptor and silversmith and soldier. Have you been to Florence? Seen his bust there on the Ponte Vecchio? You're tuned to your classical companion, WMHT. I've got Pergolesi's Immortal Stabat Mater after the break and a blockbuster violin concerto straight after that. The Schumann. Stay tuned.
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The Pergolesi Stabat Mater, composed the year he died at the age of 26 in 1736. It never ceases to amaze me that he still had time to become the great Pergolesi, despite dying so young. That was Emma Kirkby and James Bauman, the soloists, with Christopher Hogwood in the Academy of Ancient Music, bringing us to this blockbuster violin concerto to close out the hour on WMHT. The Schumann, written in Düsseldorf, 1853, for Joseph Joachim, but never performed. Joachim regarded it as a product of Schumann's madness, declared that it must not be performed until 100 years after Schumann's death, which would have been 1956, only for it to be dug up out of the Prussian State Library in the 1930s by Joachim's great nieces as a result of a seance claiming to hear Robert Schumann and Joachim's voices, eventually premiered in Berlin in 1933. Let's hear it. The Schumann Violin Concerto in D minor, played here by Joshua Bell with the Cleveland Orchestra.

0: The Violin Concerto in D Minor by Robert Schumann, 1853, not premiered until 1933. That was Joshua Bell on violin with Christoph von Lochnani in the Cleveland Orchestra. Bringing us to almost 8 o'clock on WMHT. That's the end of me for now. Charlotte Wilson, thank you for tuning in. It's Shostakovich's birthday tomorrow. Pieces of his sprinkled in throughout the day. And right now, time for performance today, as usual. Have a lovely evening, won't you? Bye-bye.
1: 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Gustavo Dudamel will conduct the New York Philharmonic This Week.
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5: 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And they were bringing their music with them as well as their food. And I was exposed to people that were musical and giving Peruvian music concerts. And I loved these.
4: They became her musical heroes. And this piece of hers has ties to her mother and those Peruvian musicians she admired as a kid. From APM American Public Media, this is Performance Today. I'm Valerie Kaler. Music by Gabriella Lena Frank on the way in concert in just 5 minutes right here on PT. Also ahead, cellist Nicholas Ahlstedt in Budapest with a concerto by Haydn. Right now, here's Ahlstedt alongside a couple of friends, violinist Barnabas Kellerman and pianist Alexander Longvich. They're playing the opening movement of the trio No. 4 by Antonín Dvořák.